0: see all sorts of wonderful stuff. So that's what we're going to hear today, that interview that I did with Douglas Eady. And it was funny because actually he had very little notice of coming in to do this. I had somebody else lined up to interview and they had to call off at the last minute. And it was my wife Wendy who pointed out that Douglas Eady lived in the town of Cooper, not very far from where we were living, and we had met him once before at a party at somebody's house. And she suggested I phone him, and I was a bit nervous about doing it because, you know, this is a pretty big time guy, but he was very willing to do it. And as you will hear, we had an excellent conversation. So let's hear that now. This is Douglas Eady being interviewed by me over 20 years ago in Pitlochry in the Highlands of Scotland.
1: My guest today in the studio is Douglas Eady. Welcome to you, Douglas.
2: Hi, Jack. Hi, everybody.
1: Douglas, you're will be well known, I think, to people on both sides of the Atlantic in terms of how you came into my ken, if you like, which was through this series called the Transatlantic Sessions. You were the producer for that?
2: I was the producer for Transatlantic Sessions. and before that, long time before that, of a series called Down Home.
1: Yeah.
2: Which was really our first venture into...
1: This was Ali Bain travelling all around the States, you know, thinking to different...
2: Celebrating
1: styles.
2: Rather than exploring, because we hate taking an academic attitude to it, you know, we just like the fun of it.
1: Yeah, yeah.
2: With Down Home, we took Ali around the States and Canada.
1: Mm-hmm.
2: We were in Tennessee, we were in Kentucky, we were in Carolina, we were in Texas, we were in Cape Breton, we were in Montreal.
1: It's a hard job if somebody's got to do it.
2: Oh, it was very tiring, I tell you.
1: I'm sure it was.
2: Keeping up with Ali Bain is very tiring. But we had some splendid music out of that. And, you know, the whole connection between the Scottish traditional music and American traditional music coming into country is I think, a fascinating mm-hmm. story, you know, which we've kept going, hence the more recent Transatlantic Sessions.
1: Yeah. And there was one in the middle which was about the Cajun.
2: That was kind of a sequel to Down Home.
1: Yeah.
2: We just didn't have the budget to go to Louisiana, but we Channel 4 was organised a competition among independent filmmakers for a New Year special.
1: Yeah.
2: And we thought there's nothing better than Cajun music for dancing to.
1: Do.
2: So we pitched that at the Edinburgh Film Festival in front of an audience of about 500 people, and won a £200,000 contract. That was some
1: you
2: celebration.
1: Were a small celebration that night, I would think. Yeah. Anyway, we want to kind of go further back and try and pick up where all this starts from. So. You started as a journalist? Is that your background?
2: I really was a journalist to start with. I always wanted to be a journalist. I do remember my headmaster. I'm a Perthshire man.
1: Mm-hmm. Well, everybody would be pleased to hear that, I'm sure.
2: And Craigie School in Perth. I remember the headmaster asking us at Primary 7, you know, what we wanted to do. And a very fancy word, but I said I wanted to be a foreign correspondent, you know.
1: Mm-hmm.
2: And actually, that's kind of what I ended up being, first of all, because my wife and I, when we got through university, went off to live in Italy, in Venice.
1: And, as one does.
2: as one does, teaching Berlitz type, you know, English as a foreign language. And blow me, that was the year, the autumn, that Venice had its very, very serious floods.
1: Right.
2: So there was a lot of press attention, and I got a whole lot of column inches in the Scottish papers.
1: Right.
2: Then the following year, Celtic won the European Cup against Inter Milan, so that was again
1: more
2: was a big,
1: small celebrations.
2: Big,
1: yeah.
2: big focus on Italian football, so I got column inches there, you know, and then I came back and got into journalism, you know, and from that moved into the film side of things.
1: Right. And I know your first choice of music today, in fact, is Italian.
2: Well, I thought it should be, and I would really like to dedicate it to another Perthshire man, Hamish Henderson.
1: Mm-hmm.
2: I do remember when I was a student, kind of arrogant, smart ass, you know, having an argument with Hamish and taking very much the McDermott line, why should the mumblings of illiterate goat herds interest me, you know? But as I've got older and wiser, I hope wiser, I get more and more interested in the mumblings of illiterate goat herds. And I think that what Hamish has contributed to the development of Scotland in the last century now, isn't it? You know, in the 20th century, is the greatest contribution. You know, he would be my vote for president.
1: Right.
2: He certainly would be. And he spent a lot of time in Italy himself, Hamish. And so I want to start with a song which is a kind of an anthem of Italian socialism, but began as a work song. So right. the song that you hear, there's a bit of a shrieking from a marble worker in the Carrara marble quarries where Michelangelo got his marbles from. And then there's this work song, which becomes the kind of, as I say, the anthem of Italian socialism.

0: Oh, absolutely wonderful. It's lovely to hear how it evolves through from the original work song through into the kind of folky version and then into the, you know.
1: This is a fascinating thing about music, isn't it? Music is the repository of the people. You
0: know? I remember back in maybe 82 or 83. Going to a festival in north of Venice, actually, Friuli.
1: Oh, yes.
0: A local festival in all the villages called Folkest. And we actually travelled, I was with a group called Heritage at that time, and we travelled around with a group from Calabria called Reniliu. And the singer with them had a real wild sound about his voice. And the thing that surprised me, or in a way it didn't surprise me, I could hear in it where the kind of almost where the operatic singing had come from. You could hear it in there. There was a kind of very stately, if you like, feeling about it. But a wild mountain sound as well.
1: I love going back behind the operatic side of Italy into that peasant side. It's tremendous.
0: So there you were in Italy, in Venice, and presumably at some point you came back.
1: Yeah, I think it took going away for a couple of years, is all it was. And then my father died and my wife were pegging two things together, so we came back. But that 2 years taught me, I think, just how much Scotland meant to me, you know. And I kind of resolved one way or another to try and make a career here in Scotland, you know, rather than going to London or whatever. You know.
0: That's something that quite interests me, is this notion of, I mean, presumably the temptation involved in the kind of things you're involved in is to, you know, head for London very quickly and make always based yourself in Scotland.
1: Absolutely. If it was money we were in for, we wouldn't be here, you know. Yeah. But there's a bunch of us around that time basically in Glasgow. I came back from Venice and got a job with Glasgow Herald and George Utrams, and as a journalist I tended to meet people that were kind of in it, and there was a bunch of people that were trying to build up something, you know. Bill Forsyth came out, you know, he came out of that lot. Charlie Gormley, Murray Gregor, Mike Alexander, you know, we're all basically still around, you know. Some have made more than others, but
0: and all of you based in Glasgow at that time, or
1: it was basically in Glasgow, because it tended to be around the where the television was, and that was in Glasgow, both BBC and STV. Edinburgh had very little, and that's still the case. The epicentre of the Scottish cottage industry filmmaking is in Glasgow.
0: And I mean, were these, I mean, what time are we talking about here? Is this
1: the early 70s, yes. The diet that we subsisted on was most had a kind of technical skill, camera or editing or something, and subsisted on work with BBC or STV. I mean, I had no technical skills, so I kind of had to graduate from writing commentaries and things for educational and promotional things to developing my own ideas. That's what brought me into being a producer. One of the earliest things I've produced, I went to live, despite the epicenter being Glasgow, I went to live in Wester Ross, which is a kind of romantic, kind of crofting idiocy. And I worked for a while with Ross and Cromarty County Council. And came up with the idea that we could do for the Central Office of Information, the government body that put out public information films, a thing about driving single-track roads. In the Highlands, that's where I first encountered Ali Bain.
0: Mr. Bain,
1: introduced to Ali by the late and lamented Brian Crumlish, who was the director of that wee film, and we came up with the idea of doing a kind of hoedown version with an open top Bentley, and we'd Owen Hand playing banjo, Ali playing fiddle, and then I think it was his first ever film part. Very well-known actor now, Bill Paterson.
0: Mm-hmm. I remember and that.
1: That ended up being the longest-running public information film in Britain. It was still being shown in the Channel Islands in the late 80s.
0: Wherever there's a single track road, it will still be there. Yeah.
1: But Ross and Grover were very clever about it. It cost them £1,500, I think, was the budget, you know. And retrospectively, they got £500 from Inverness County Council, and that was real tourist promotion. It was much more that than road safety. You know?
0: Yeah, I can imagine it would be.
1: But what I got out of it was a developing friendship with Ali Bain. Which I still cherish to this day.
0: And we'll pick up on that a wee bit later. But the next piece of music you have is, I was going to say, in some ways about as far away as you can get from Ali Bain, but knowing Ali's ability to cross boundaries in music, maybe not so very far away after all. But this is Satchmo.
1: This is Louis. This is Louis. Yeah. I mean, jazz was my first love musically. I think I had an older brother who was right into jazz, so that I tended to miss out on the kind of early days of rock. Though Chuck Berry nearly came into my choice here, but given the very, very hard job you're giving me here today,
0: everybody says that.
1: In terms of jazz music, it kind of has to be Louis, and that was a hard choice too, because there's all that wonderful stuff from the 20s,
0: Hot Five stuff. Yeah.
1: But there's a later album which I'm on my fourth copy of it. I give them away and they get lost and get worn out, and this one's been pretty stretchy. But an album he did in the very early 50s with people like Barney Bigard from the Ellington Band. A tribute, W.C. Handy tribute album. And what to choose from that? But I've gone for the Yellow Dog Blues.
0: Right. No, I think in actual fact you went for Memphis Blues.
1: Oh, dear.
0: Better Beasts, right. That's what we've got lined up.
1: Well, this shows this is a live show, doesn't it?
0: Absolutely, yeah.
1: The Memphis Blues, right.

is down. That's where the people smile, smile on you all the while. Hospitality, they were good to me. I couldn't spend a dime and had the grandest time. I went out to dancing with a Tennessee dear. They had a fella named Handy with a band you should hear. And while the folks gently sway, all them boys begin to play.

0: it's a glorious museum. That absolutely, I think that's just, you know, so open and honest and,
1: absolutely,
0: and
1: yes,
0: straightforward.
1: Yes. And Ian, I mean, jazz has kind of been its own worst enemy. I think it's kind of got too serious, and you know, whereas Louis, he knew what it was about. It was about having a good time. And
0: I mean, I came into my interest in folk music was through jazz as well. I mean, I briefly played very crudely in a band called the East Claremont Street Stompers.
1: Oh, really?
0: In Edinburgh. East Claremont Street happened to be where the clarinet player lived, you know, but it sounds wonderful.
1: Yeah, yeah.
0: And I was a great fan of New Orleans jazz. I have a cherished 10-inch LP of Ken Collier, signed by all the band, which I got in Bedford in my youth.
1: Well, let's say hello to a guy called Andrew Webster, who may just be listening. He lives over towards Forfar. I think he maybe just catches it. I played washboard to his to his guitar many years ago.
0: That's great. Anyway, we're talking about you're talking about how you first met up with Ali Bain, which begins to lead us into this whole interesting area of the programs that you wound up doing. I'm interested in how. Still, I'm still interested in how you made that link from journalism into, you know, producing TV series, and you were telling me in the car coming up, you're actually, the project you're working on just now is a feature film, and how, you know, that's, to me, that seems like a big leap, but the way you were explaining it,
1: it's more of a progression. I mean, when you're young, you're very ambitious and you're very impatient, and progressing from journalism, it was on the writing side of film and television I came into, and really I found that nobody was prepared to put much energy into producing the ideas that I kept coming up with, as you do this when you're a kid, you know. So you
0: get to go and try and find some sort of backing, you know, for us.
1: Mm-hmm. Go and do it yourself.
0: Yeah,
1: and that's really how it started.
0: Yeah,
1: you know? And then. So it was very tough because we were, you know, subsisting on a diet of educational things and the odd Scottish Arts Council kind of literary biography kind of thing, you know, Hugh McDermott, Sorin McLean, that kind of thing. But then Channel 4 came along, and Channel 4 television, UK thing from London, had a completely new brief. It wasn't going to make any of its own programmes, it was going to commission stuff.
0: And quite unusual stuff as
1: well. It had a brief to reflect the regional diversity of the United Kingdom, you know. And as it happened, in the very, very early days, Channel 4 needed us as much as we needed Channel 4, because outside of London, there was really very little. Mm-hmm. And Glasgow was one of the few places that had a kind of fledgling
0: industry
1: group of people, you know. And Mike Alexander and myself, Polycular Films, were actually the first batch of 20 contracts awarded by Channel 4. We did a thing then called, very unfortunately titled, How to Be Celtic, which was looking at the relationship between music, traditional music and politics in each of the Celtic countries. Brittany, Ireland, Wales, Cornwall, Galicia, we split that into two, and Scotland. And that kind of, what that showed me was what a good director of music Mike Alexander was, you know, and I thought after that we must get something else going. And then, I mean, I'd always kept up with Ali Bain on a social level, and I went to Ali and said, why don't we take you around the States, you know, and we went to Channel 4 with this idea, and after a great deal of humming and hawing, they said, well, that might be interesting, you know. So I was given some money to go off with a kind of shopping list of Ali's contacts around the States for a month, and came back, and, you know, because it was kind of sussing out who would be good in front of camera as well as just music then, you know.
0: Because presumably these would be people that Ali had met when he
1: was
0: touring with the Boys of the Lock.
1: People he'd played with, yes. Because he'd been touring with them for a good 10, 15 years by then, yes.
0: Yeah.
1: And so that's how the series evolved, you know. And some of the best memories of my life come from that, you know.
0: That's terrific. The next piece of music, however, we're still we haven't quite got to.
1: Yes, you have.
0: Well, yes, we have. Yes, yes, it's the Down Home. It's the Down Home one we're listening to now. And the first series was Down Home. It was called.
1: It was called Down Home. It was called Down Home. Yep. And we spent quite a lot of time in Texas. We worked with the guy called Scots guy from Five called Ed Miller.
0: Yes.
1: Yeah. We worked with, and
0: who was over here fairly recently with a group of Americans touring them around.
1: And Ali was very, very keen that we worked with a fiddle player that he'd worked with.

0: Texas.
1: A very professional musician, mm-hmm. and as a faded love. Bob mm-hmm. Wills is just, again, the fun guy. I love fun. Music is for, you know, it's expressing joy. And that's what you get with anything but Bob Wills. And Faded Love with Junior Dawkins doing the vocal, and Junior and Ali and Johnny Gimble on fiddles. It's quite a track.
0: The guy that I have a friend who may well be listening to this in the States, who lives in Greenville, just outside Jonesboro in northeast Tennessee. And I first met him in Maine, and he had a next door neighbour who had played guitar with Bob Wills for quite a few years. And so the first, I think it was the first time I went over to Maine, I had many an evening sitting, playing through a lot of these songs and tunes. And I know that Wayne's wife, Jean, Wayne being the chap I'm talking about, his wife Jean, who comes originally from Perth, this particular song is in her repertoire, and I've heard this
1: it's a serious ambition of mine if BBC ever returns to the kind of project that it's kind of there for, what we pay our licences for. I would love to do a serious Bob Wills biography, mm-hmm. biopic, you know, because there's a wonderful archive and the music is just superb, and there's that wonderful band, The Sleep at the Wheel, that Texan mm-hmm. band, you know. Mm-hmm. I would like to work with them through
0: We never know.
1: One of these days.
0: So let's hear that now. This is Careless. This is, sorry, not Careless
1: Faded
0: Love. Faded Love.

0: back. If you've just tuned in, then I should tell you that you're listening to Scene Around, broadcasting from Pitlochry and Heartland FM, or from Johnston City in northeast Tennessee on WETS FM. I'm Jack Beck, and my studio guest today is Douglas Eady. Douglas, that was the thing we had just before we broke off for the ads there. It was absolutely gorgeous. Western
1: enough, yeah.
0: Texas swing. Bob Wills reincarnated. Absolutely lovely sound. So relaxed and so laid back and so melodic. I just love the way the tunes just slide all over the place there. Nice guitar playing behind it as well.
1: Johnny Gimble said that the reason they were... Why there were so many fiddle players in Texas was that the only thing they could do that the women keep them off the women keep the men off the women was to play the fiddle. And they slid a lot.
0: We've spoken about Perth, and we've spoken about Glasgow, and we've spoken about Wester Ross. But I always like to get some mention of Fife into this programme, because that's where I come from, and I'm very conscious that we are outside the boundaries of Fife at the moment, so I need to get a wee dig in. Although you were born in Perth, you now live in Cooper.
1: Oh, I regard myself as an honorary Fifer now.
0: Honorary Fifer, for maybe 20 years. Just about long enough, I think, to be kind of more or less accepted. But your next choice of music, we're back to jazz again, and a chat from... Not from the east of Fife, but from the industrial west of Fife.
1: From the mining area of Lochgelly, Joe Temperley.
0: Yeah.
1: Wonderful baritone sax player.
0: I'm always astonished. I mean, I just find this whole notion of somebody from the mining villages of West Fife ending up in the higher echelons of, jazz and swing is just an incredible story.
1: Absolutely.
0: Remember Joe
1: telling me he was playing with a wonderful band called Thad Jones, the Thad Jones band up in Harlem. And one night, Jesse Jackson, the politician came in and was astonished and said to Thad Jones, "I didn't know you had honkies in this band." And the honky, of course, was
0: honky
1: Joe Temperley,
0: from Lochgelly.
1: from Lochgelly. Wonderful. I said earlier that jazz has always been a great musical love of mine, you know, and I was well aware of Joe from way back, you know. Mm-hmm. And having done the traditional American scene with Ali, mm-hmm. I thought, well, we could do the New York jazz scene with Joe.
0: Mm-hmm.
1: So I remember writing to Joe a long kind of supplicant letter, you know, saying, you know, wouldn't it be wonderful if we could get together and maybe do this, this long letter said what we'd done and what we were good at, and I followed up with a phone call, and Joe was absolutely delighted. You know, of course, these things always take a lot longer than to actually get the money together for than people out with the business expect, but we did eventually do it.
0: Mm-hmm.
1: And Joe was just wonderful. I mean, the legends that he was introducing me to and all that, it was just astonishing. And he's just a wonderful, wonderful guy, you know.
0: And he comes back, I mean, very frequently.
1: He comes back.
0: And he works with youngsters in the Fife, which I think is...
1: He was behind, or very much involved with the creation of the Fife Youth Jazz Orchestra, and he's very, very loyal to that and still comes back for that. Joe is he's such a New Yorker, you know. I mean, he believes that once you get through the Lincoln Tunnel, it's all over. You know, there's nothing else there, you know.
0: Other than Lochgelly, maybe.
1: other than Lochgelly.
0: So we're going to hear Joe.
1: A wee Scottish one on a recent CD of Joe's, where he kind of pays a little homage to Robbie Burns, and we all have to do the Burns thing.
0: Yep.
1: So that's why I chose this track rather than anything else.
0: Let's hear that.

0: Absolutely beautiful. Quite a sound.
1: Absolutely
0: Quite a
1: beautiful.
0: sound, isn't it?
1: It's
0: Lovely,
1: a lovely
0: lovely.
1: sound. I mean, and we were talking about liquid sounds before with the fiddle. I mean, there's a liquid sound if ever there was one. Just absolutely gorgeous. Gorgeous. So Joe took you all around New York then and showed
0: some.
1: You a good time.
0: and some, yes. Yes. He took us to places that we would not otherwise have gone.
1: and I mean, had you been to New York before? Was this the first thing?
0: That was my first experience in New York. But I mean, we've all been to New York, really, from the movies that you see. You know, we all know New York, and it's a
1: I was there.
0: Strange experience going to New York, because we have, as I say, we've all been there. You know.
1: I was there, what must be 2.5 years ago, at the end of a tour that I did with a singer called Sarah Gray, and we wound up at the Pinewoods Folk Club in New York, which is actually in an office that they share with about three other people in a big office on Broadway. So I can actually say I've performed on Broadway, but it wasn't quite how people think of it. But the thing I found interesting was after it was over, we were going over to stay with a guy who lived on the other side of the river somewhere, and we went over the one of these famous bridges where you're looking back at the New York skyline at night, and it's on a million postcards.
0: Yes,
1: it's in a million movies. Mm-hmm. But to actually look over your shoulder and see it was very, very strange. It was a very weird thing.
0: Right.
1: And you're right, it's because it's so familiar.
0: That's right.
1: And yet you've never been there. and I remember also thinking at the Empire State.
0: I think it's the only true city, New York. I really think that is city.
1: Yeah.
0: Manhattan, anyway.
1: I was surprised how many trees there were as well around the centre of New York, and that was struck me as being very odd.
0: Best pizza in the world you can get in Vinny's, in the corner of 74th and Amsterdam. That's a tip. That's an advert.
1: That should be worth something. Anyway, we're now beginning to move into Ali Bain territory, and very much what you've been involved in over the last few years, which is this whole series of things.
0: Yep,
1: you spoke about the Down Home series, and briefly about the Cajun kind of one-off follow-up to that.
0: To put the thing into kind of genuine economic context, Mike Alexander and myself have ambitions, you know, to some extent realised, to make feature films.
1: Mm-hmm.
0: We made one called Asanyalan, a Gaelic feature film, which did very well in terms of sales to world television.
1: Mm-hmm.
0: Ran for 1 week in Glasgow, cinematic thing, ran for 7 weeks in Berlin, and did very well in Australia and New Zealand, cinematically. Mm-hmm. But that kind of thing takes years, literally years, mm-hmm. to put together financing of, and I'm a very slow scriptwriter, I might even say. So that to kind of pay the rent, mm-hmm. this is not to demean it at all, but to pay the rent, we tend to specialise in music production, because
1: mm-hmm.
0: We love it, mm-hmm. And there is a kind of market for it,
1: mm-hmm.
0: And above all, I mean, it's something that I suppose we've contributed to it, but there is a developing relationship between what's now called Celtic music and American
1: mm-hmm.
0: music,
1: mm-hmm.
0: And there is a with Celtic mm-hmm. connections with all
1: yeah.
0: this kind of thing,
1: yeah.
0: And we've kind of got into that.
1: Mm-hmm.
0: And the whole idea of transatlantic sessions, which is kind of what we do now,
1: mm-hmm.
0: we'd taken Ali around the States, and we were just sitting around in the pub one day, and we thought, well, why don't we bring the States to Ali, you know?
1: Mm-hmm.
0: Bring some top musicians mm-hmm. over here, put them in a very, very comfortable, exclusive hotel situation,
1: mm-hmm.
0: and just let them relax together. No audience apart from themselves.
1: Mm-hmm.
0: What they do is what they do. And I think that concept, combined with Mike's abilities as a director, has created a kind of unique intimacy between the performers and the audience, you know,
1: mm-hmm.
0: which is the television audience. And it's really close.
1: Were you worried at any stage before it actually happened if it would actually work?
0: Terrifying, yes. Yeah. As were our.
1: So you'd be very pleased with the outcome then.
0: As were our backers, which is uh-huh. BBC initially. They couldn't quite believe that we could pull it off, you know, because
1: mm-hmm.
0: we were talking big names from
1: mm-hmm.
0: the start. People like Emmylou Harris,
1: mm-hmm.
0: Cathy Mattea,
1: mm-hmm.
0: Ricky Skaggs, kind of thing, you know.
1: And you had no difficulty persuading these people to come, or?
0: The password was Ali Bain.
1: Yeah, yeah. I was going to say, was that it?
0: These are serious musicians. Okay, they have a certain stature in the kind of industry side of it, but they are serious musicians and they know Ali Bain. And as soon as you mentioned Ali Bain, who was going to be the musical director, well, they were interested, you know.
1: Mm-hmm.
0: And it was a question of juggling with dates and availabilities and so on. But wouldn't say we're exactly turning people away, but we had a great choice of musicians.
1: Mm-hmm.
0: The first sessions and then the second series.
1: Mm-hmm. I suppose there'd be a double worry. One would be, would people actually agree to come? And then having come, would the idea actually work?
0: Yeah. There was a worry about the chemistry, you know, because mm-hmm. all it would take would be one kind of prima donna.
1: Yeah.
0: And that could spoil everything. Mm-hmm. But we were very, very careful to provide. I mean, we were going to very, as I say, exclusive hotels. We would take mm-hmm. over a hotel
1: mm-hmm.
0: that had a very, very good reputation, exclusively for our use for the 2 weeks of mm-hmm. the shoot. So mm-hmm. they weren't getting bothered by fans wanting autographs or anything.
1: Yeah.
0: Absolutely on their own. And the hotels, the Mount Green in Ayrshire and the Craig will come to me in Bankery,
1: mm-hmm.
0: Were great. If they had fallen down mm-hmm. in what they were saying they could do, mm-hmm. i.e., you know, produce a meal for people at 11:30 at night if they wanted, if mm-hmm. that had fallen down, the whole thing would have fallen down. Mm-hmm. But they didn't. These hotels were great. You know, it just worked, you know. Mm. And we hope we're going to be doing it again, you know, one of these days. But the BBC that we knew and loved is no longer the BBC that we knew and loved. You know, too much reality TV. Mm.
1: Well, once Heartland gets their TV up and running, then I'm sure all will be possible. But let's have a listen now to this is.
0: This is actually going back.
1: This is the Cajun program.
0: This is the Cajun one, because. That was absolute fun to do. The Cajuns are a lot like the Scots. You know. They really are. They know how to enjoy themselves. They,
1: warm, sober, good living people.
0: They love feeling downtrodden
1: and blaming somebody else for their problems.
0: Blaming somebody else. That's right. Yeah. And there is a wonderful, wonderful singer called. And fiddle player called Michael Doucet.
1: Mm-hmm.
0: He is the vocalist on this Jongle à moi.
1: Okay, let's hear that now.
0: What Jongle à moi? That was
1: yep.
0: Skip together.

0: mean, that's weird music before. I mean, to me, that's just outrageously joyous music.
1: Absolutely. Yes.
0: I'm quite interested in the fact that, I mean, if you take the example of the performer we've just been listening to, very well known within his own field of music, but probably not all that well known outside of it.
1: Yeah.
0: And yet you seem to be suggesting that all these people who are really quite specialist, I mean, high quality musicians, but in a very specialised area, all knew of Ali Bane.
1: Oh, yes.
0: You know, he cut across all of that.
1: Ali's been around a long time, you know. He's the longest, the Boys of the Loch is the longest running Celtic band. That's the phrase the Americans use, a Celtic band.
0: Yeah.
1: There's been longer even than the Chieftains.
0: Yeah.
1: I remember being with Joe Temperley at Carnegie Hall when the Boys of Love played there the first.
0: Dunfermline's Carnegie Hall.
1: This was not done Carnegie Hall. Dunfermline's Carnegie Hall, New York.
0: Uh-huh.
1: And they were introduced by Garrison Keillor, the novelist and presenter. And at the time it was the Bush-Dukakis election.
0: Mm-hmm.
1: And Keillor came on stage and nominated as for president Dave Richardson of the Boys of the Loch. Because he said that anybody who could keep a Celtic band going for as long as Dave would make a better job of running the United States than either Bush or Dukakis possibly could. brought the house down. Sell it. It was just great being there, you know, that night, you know, because here these guys and they've sold out Carnegie Hall, you know.
0: That is astonishing. I mean, I have a vague memory of Ali Bane, and I'm trying to remember who it was. It was an Irish singer, an older singer that he teamed up with at a weekend festival in Falkirk in the late 60s, just after he came down from the Shetlands.
1: From Shetland, yeah.
0: That kind of evolved into the Boys of the Loch. Because I think one of the tunes, that I'm trying to remember who it was a singer and fiddle player, I think, from Ireland, that he teamed up with, and one of the tunes that he played was called The Boys of the Loch, and that's where the name comes from. But that was before Robin Morton joined him.
1: Mm-hmm.
0: I think Robin Morton was just, you know, kind of a year after that sort of thing.
1: Mm-hmm.
0: It's amazing how it goes. That's the name, Tommy Gunn.
1: That's right.
0: A name to conjure with. An explosive sort of name, yes. Anyway, we're beginning to run out of time. Douglas, as I always say to everybody, these programmes should be 2 hours or 3 hours, not 1 hour. It just seems like 5 minutes since we sat down here. But we're now coming up for the last piece of music, and this is from the very sessions that we've been talking about for the last hour.
1: There has to be something from the Transatlantic Sessions.
0: Yep.
1: And it really was tough choosing these numbers, you know.
0: That's something else everybody always says too.
1: And if it was Desert Island Discs and I was going off to Desert Island, I would probably have some Mozart or something. But, there is a serious side to me, but musically, I enjoy my fun, you know.
0: Mm-hmm.
1: And one of the greatest pieces of musical hokum I think ever written is Johnny Cash's 40 Shades of Green. Performed
0: here by Roseanne,
1: by his daughter Roseanne Cash, and that wonderful Irish musician Paul Beattie.
0: Well, thanks very much, Douglas, for joining us. We'll probably be going out on this piece of music, so it's been great. I've really enjoyed speaking to you.
1: I've really enjoyed it too, Jack. Thank you very much.

So that was my interview from 20 years ago or more with Douglas Eady. I hope you found it interesting and enjoyable. Very interesting choice of music by Douglas, and some great stories in there. So from me, until next week, it's goodbye.

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1: People never change, but I will, 'cause I never give up.

Thank you for listening to WETS HD2, a service of WETS-FM Johnson City. 89.5 in the Tri-Cities. 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

Hello, I'm Marilyn Ray Beyer. Welcome to the Midnight Special, made possible in part by Mr. and Mrs. Norman R. Bobbins, the Robert Thomas Bobbins Foundation, and an anonymous donor. Brought to you from the Rene Crown Public Media Center. I'm so happy that you are here with me this week. Like you, I imagine you could use a soothing voice and some musical medicine. I've got some stacked up for you, beginning with Kate Wolfe.

We just heard the voice of Maya DeVitry when she was part of the band The Stray Birds. They are no longer a band. Maya continues to make her own music. Best Medicine was from the Stray Birds album of the same name from 2014. And Alexa Dawson, who's from Emporia, Kansas, and is a citizen of Potawatomi Nation. Sparrow Healing Song from her album Music is Medicine, and the late Kate Wolf, Medicine Wheel. Where are we going with music? James Keelahan is going to take us home.

We began and ended that set with singer-songwriters from Canada. Maria Dunn is holding out her heart to you on her song Reach Out from the 2025 album Hardscrabble Hope. Seth Glear, Rise, and Everything Sings from Chicago's Val Leventhal, who is a singer-songwriter and music presenter as well. Sing My Heart Home, kind of an old chestnut from James Keelahan's album Home. Next up, another Chicago connection with Andrew Bird. And talk about healing music. He's seeking out the new St. Jude. And then the 2026 album In the Hour of Chaos from Allison Russell. We'll hear a sample from that, too.

The current collection of songs from Alison Russell is entitled In the Hour of Chaos. Timely, no? The song we heard, Love is the Golden Lion, features vocals by Devin Gilfillian, as well as harmonies from Autumn Nicholas, Denisha, Kishana, and Sarah Watkins. Love is the Golden Lion. That followed Andrew Bird's calling out the new St. Jude from his Are You Serious album in 2016. That unusual instrument he was playing, an Omnichord OM84. Andrew Bird, he's just an innovator and an absolute fun, loving, adventurous musician. I'm Marilyn Ray Beyer here with you on the Midnight Special, and I thought since we just heard that duet vocal from Devin Gilfillian, you might want to hear something of his own from his 2026 album, Time Will Tell. Three current recordings right in a row here on the Midnight Special.

the devil, by the angels, you're wrestling, no strength left to grieve, let alone give confession. Here's all I know, what I come here to share, I have been to the throne.

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We take our first breath from then on, we're drowning. Ain't no wonder the heart.

from Josh Ritter, The Throne, a song typical of his many layered messages. Josh Ritter's 2025 album is I Believe in You, My Honeydew. I'll spare you my backstory with Josh Ritter, but maybe I'll put it up on Facebook later for you. And if you missed the Quiet Celebration concert tour of Paul Simon, you might not have known that Edie Brickell joined him on stage for some numbers, including his tribute to his late friend and sometime mentor, Joseph Shabalala, Under African Skies, from the 2026 release, The Quiet Celebration Concert, Live. Devin Gilfillian, Some Days, is from his album Time Will Tell, also a 2026 release. We're going to go back to the voice of an old friend. Here's Jim Queskin with Samoa Wilson.

reflecting many remembrances of September 11th, 2001. Jack Hardy, who lost his brother in the first tower. Ground Zero from a collection called Vigil, New York Songs Since 9/11. Caroline Aiken, Ground Zero from her Butler Field album. And Remember Me, a beautiful piece of work from Jim Queskin with Samoa Wilson on Never Too Late, Duets with My Friends. George Winston is going to play us out to the end of the hour with his composition, Remembrance.

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There was this guy who was a regular guy who lived a regular life. Got up 7:30 every morning, had the same breakfast, kissed the same wife goodbye every morning, went to the same office, came home. This he did Monday through Friday. On Saturdays, he played with the children, did handiwork around the house. Sundays, he took the family out in the station wagon to the suburbs. And there they looked at the houses and the trees, the billboards, the gasoline stations and the railroad crossings. And his life might have gone on like this forever. Except one night, something strange happened to him. You see, he went to bed at 10:30, and some of his friends stayed up later. And one of them, closing up a place that closed at 2 in the morning, decided to call this regular liver and said, "What time is it?" on the telephone. Well, he woke up and he said, "Who's this? Who's this? It's 2 o'clock in the morning. It's no time to call. Bye." But the practical joker called every night, 2 o'clock in the morning. He did this for 2 weeks. Friend cajoled, said, "Who is it? Stop." Finally, after 2 weeks, the practical joker lost interest in the joke and did stop. Then came 2 o'clock, and the phone didn't ring. So he woke up. Why isn't the phone ringing? And he discovered that the only way that he could go back to sleep was to say, "What time is it?" And look at his watch and say, 2 o'clock. Then he could sleep. He did this a couple of nights until he began to think, "It's 2 o'clock where I am. What time is it in New York? Or in Hollywood? Or in London? Or in Hong Kong? In Cairo?" He didn't know. So the next day he went out and he bought himself some clocks. He got clocks from all over and he put them all over the walls, and the time was there. He knew what time it was everywhere. This made him feel comfortable. He became so interested in time that he got little egg timers and gave them away as presents. He read about time in books, sidereal time, time way out in the universe. He knew what time it was on Arcturus and the Pleiades and the Milky Way. One night, though, at 2 o'clock in the morning, the light wouldn't go on. The fuse had blown. But suddenly he realized he knew what time it was without even looking. Not only in the important cities of this world, but in the entire universe. And naturally, he began to brag a little the next day. He told people, "I know what time it is." And they tested him. And he did know. The administration had changed at this particular time, and they wanted to save money. So they got rid of all their astronomers, all their telescopes, their weights and measures, and they put this man in Washington in a little room where he sits to this day, simply saying, "Beep, the time now is..."

Taj Mahal and Keb Mo, joined by Ruby Amon Fu, title song from Room on the Porch from 2025. And Sean Kiley, who is a very sort of an impressionistic singer-songwriter in his own right, embracing Woody Guthrie's I Ain't Got No Home. We heard from D.C. Anderson. He's an Ohio-born, New York City-based singer-songwriter and producer with a 2026 album called For Woody. What a time to be alive in America. And taking you all the way back to 1957 for some of the original word jazz recordings by Ken Nordine. What time is it? I confess that Ken Nordine, my role model and inspiration for what I have done most of my life, and that is talking out loud. I'm Marilyn Ray Beyer. I recently ran into Margaret Nelson, and she reminded me about this song from her album. Here's Margaret Nelson.

We're the stuff that stars are made of, sparks and spheres. What appears is endless void.

They have reached the heights many times over. Emily Saliers and Amy Ray, with some help from David Crosby and Jackson Browne on that Galileo track from Rites of Passage, the Indigo Girls from 1992. David Roth, We Are the Stuff of Stars, which explains why Margaret Nelson ain't gonna hate my neighbor, title song from her 2011 album. Here's Betty Sue.

a sentiment we can all embrace. I will pass this way again. Rich Prezioso and Jackie Manning's Small Potatoes. And Altan from their 2024 album Donegal. Now let's see if I can get this pronunciation close. Fuishu a Yodesa. It means I will find solace from Altan. Joe Crookston, I Sing, and Betty Sue, Still Small Voice from her Heat, Sin, Water, Skin album. And now, I think you're probably going to want to hear this Julie Gold song on this particular week. Maura O'Connell with Declan O'Rourke, From a Distance.

there comes a song. It matters not the singer. A song of grace and charity

the drum and march their troops before us. Then friends of peace link hand in hand,

A triumphant song written by Jacques Brel, translated by Eric Blau, for Jacques Brel is alive and well and living in Paris. If we only have love, and how can I keep from singing? Simply stated by Joel Mabus. Maura O'Connell with Declan O'Rourke on the Julie Gold classic, From a Distance. My name's Marilyn Ray Beyer, and I hope that you have been soothed and comforted by this week's edition of the Midnight Special, made possible in part by the generous support of Mr. and Mrs. Norman R. Bobbins, the Robert Thomas Bobbins Foundation, and an anonymous donor. If you still need a bit of comfort, here is Laura Love, I Still Believe.

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0: From NPR, it's World Cafe. Hey, I am Kaleo. Johnny Marr has been in the news recently. He auctioned off a bunch of his guitars, raising £3.6 million for charity. And he's set to release his fifth solo album before the end of next week. We thought it'd be a good opportunity to revisit a 2019 conversation with the guitar god, including the time he got a phone call from Isaac Brock of Modest Mouse.
1: Just me and him in this room with very loud amplifiers, and we just started to play. At one point, he just said to me, "Have you got any riffs?" So I started playing this riff, and then he started singing, ad-libbing on top of it. And I just thought, this guy's just on another level completely.
0: Plus, he describes writing How Soon Is Now, and you will hear a live performance. It's an encore with Johnny Marr coming up today on World Cafe. It's tough to say goodbye to something you love, but I think Johnny Marr Marie Kondoing his guitar collection for a good cause is admirable. £3.6 million. The charities involved Guide Dogs for the Blind Association and the Autistic Society. Right on, Johnny. That session coming up later this hour, but we get started with the Who.

What's up, party people? This is World Cafe. Hi, I'm Kaleo. Thank you so much for listening. Later in the hour, conversation and performance with Johnny Marr. But let's kick the tires on this show, getting started with the duo Sam and Louise Sullivan. From their album Love and Devotion, it's Down on Love.

It's Jesse Wells with Wheel on the Cafe. I think before the decade is done, he is going to be one of the defining musical voices of the decade. Stay close. Johnny Marr stops by when we get back to World Cafe.

Welcome one, welcome all. I'm Kaleo. It's World Cafe. We've got an encore with Johnny Marr from 2019 today. Why? Well, he's got a new album coming just around the corner. It's called The Age of Everything, due out October 2nd. And then secondly, I think he's just an incredible interview. Calls it like he sees it. Talks about his time in the Smiths. Talks about his time playing with Modest Mouse. And tells me about writing How Soon Is Now. And you'll hear a live performance in studio. That's coming up. So let's get into this conversation and performance with Johnny Marr, starting with Spiral Cities. From 2019, it's Johnny Marr on World Cafe.

0: It's a live performance of Spiral Cities from Johnny Marr here on the World Cafe. The new album is called The Comet. Johnny, congrats on the album.
1: Thanks.
0: It's great. It hits a perfect sweet spot for me. You've made a lovely rock and roll record.
1: Oh, thanks. Yeah, that's nice to hear. Yeah. I think, you know, those words, rock and roll, record, they all sort of ring true to me. You know, I think when I was about halfway through making it, it occurred to me that, yeah, I'm making a rock record. But I'm glad that, you know, that there still can be such a thing as a rock record, but that, you know, rock does quite a lot of good things, you know. And I won't say I almost forgotten it, but as I say, halfway through making the record, I was like, yeah, this is a rock record, you know. That doesn't mean that it has to have sort of a classic rock associations or anything. I'm hoping that I can make modern rock music, and I still kind of believe that I think you can make modern rock music. In other words, that's what I'm trying to say. Yeah,
0: we're here with Johnny Marr talking all things called The Comet. That's the name of his new album. We're here on World Cafe. You stepped up into the frontman role in your solo career, not counting obviously the 2003 solo record, but your last three albums, 2013's The Messenger, Playland, and now on this record. The singing on this album is so strong.
1: Thank you.
0: I really enjoyed it. Thanks. And it's an evolution over the course of the three records. I mean, it sounds very different. I hope this isn't too forward of a question, but I was going to ask, how did you get to this point where vocally you sound so at ease and comfortable?
1: Thanks. Well, that's not too forward of a question. No, I think evolution's a good word for it, really. I think, you know, if you go out and do hundreds of gigs, tons of shows, that's definitely going to affect, you know, you're just going to get better at it. And I think also... the first two albums, The Messenger and Playland, I was really kind of, I had a real agenda to write melodies that were avoided any kind of croony aspect to it. Because I think there's plenty of people out there doing that. And there's a lot of people who are going out over the last 10 years with acoustic guitars singing very earnest and heartfelt, and genuine, you know, sincere, wide-ranging melodic vocals. And one of the things that inspired me to make solo records was that some of the singers that I liked and that I was inspired by when I was a teenager, people like Howard Devoto and Ray Davis and Colin Newman from Wire, and particularly Brian Eno, Susie Sue, they're all fine singers, but they don't sing like they're around a campfire. And they don't sing words like they're around a campfire either. So I just thought, why isn't there enough more bands doing that? I mean, the OCs.
0: Yeah.
1: No one expects the OCs to sing like sort of Ed Sheeran or anything. So there's room for that. And I like that kind of singing. So it suited my voice. So the first two records, I was deliberately placing myself as a sort of more of a rock and roll singer. And then on Call the Comet, because I went into the record with no expectation or preconception, it was nothing to do with the record company, it was nothing to do with now's the time, this, you know, this would be a good third idea for a third record.
0: Right.
1: I went in there kind of beat up and emotional. I was beat up from promotion of my autobiography, which it started to get very intrusive. And I thought was a little, I was just burnt out by the time I'd done that. And then, of course, the political situation happened in the UK. So I went into Call the Comet feeling kind of emotional. So I wrote fairly emotional chord changes and fairly emotional music. It demands that not only you sing a certain kind of melody, but you have to put yourself in it. And consequently, I've been reminded that... people like that because this record's been the most popular, so maybe I'll do more of it.
0: Not a bad attitude. Here we are with Johnny Marr talking Call the Comet on World Cafe. Let's listen to another live performance, this one from his second record, solo record, Playland. It's Easy Money, live here on World Cafe.

0: money.
1: It's Easy Money here on World Cafe, a live performance from our guest Johnny Marr. His new album is called Call the Comet. It's the World Cafe. I am Kaleo. Speaking of Easy Money, why do so many of your recaps or bios call you a hired gun?
2: Well,
1: because is that a bad description or a negative description in your head?
2: I wouldn't say it was negative. Why people say hired gun? If you think about that phrase, that was a really corny phrase. That it's like punk rock never happened. Hired gun. I mean, what is this? The Allman Brothers.
1: Ah.
2: So, I just don't really relate to that kind of rhetoric because to me, when I was learning to play guitar, when I was putting the Smiths together, in my guitar playing and when I formed that band, that was one of the things that we were dismissing. We were dismissing old-fashioned guitar music and we were dismissing old-fashioned rock culture. So that, to me, it's not like a personal insult. I just think it's just such a cheesy phrase, gun for hire. And it's also very, very reductive. It doesn't represent what I do. Because is Brian Eno a gun for hire?
1: No, I mean, I disagree with that. That's why, like I said, I was kind of annoyed by that. Because I'm like, you've been working nonstop in music for, like, that actually makes you a pretty productive member of society.
2: Yeah, I mean, I happen to... there's an album by the guitar player, the 50s guitar player, Duane Eddy, and it says, it's called Have Guitar, Will Travel. And when I was a child, I just thought that was a great thing to aspire to. So my life as a guitar player playing in different bands and, 35 years now of making records as a guitar player and playing with everybody I played with, that to me is Have Guitar, Will Travel. That's a much cooler phrase. Hired gun is, it has a kind of mercenary kind of...
1: Yeah, there's no joy.
2: Yeah, but there's also a kind of inference in it that is a little bit like some mercenary, kind of like you do it for the dough. And I'm telling you, if I was doing what I do for the dough, I wouldn't be playing with the Cribs and Modest Mouse. I'd be playing with someone else.
1: Yeah.
2: So, it's just reductive and lazy. So, and I don't mind this stuff, but... You know, when I come to write your autobiography, I'm not a big one.

0: I want to ask about a lead singer of a band you worked with for several years who has a bit of a reputation for being interesting, to say the least. Isaac Brock of Modest Mouse. Tell me about your first meeting with him. I hear that's pretty legendary.
1: Yeah, well, Isaac had called me up. We'd never met. He called me in, I guess, early 2005, and we had a good, nice, long chat. I really admired the Moon and Antarctica record particularly, and loads of Crowded West, but I really like Moon and Antarctica.
2: So good.
1: Yeah, I thought it was a really great record, really unusual and unique. So we had a chat, and he invited me all out to just join the band. I think maybe he knew something I didn't. Maybe he knew that it was going to work more than I did, because I said, well, hey, look, you know, why don't we just... this sounds like an interesting experiment. So he was a really fascinating guy on the phone, and I liked him. So I thought, okay, well, it's worth me going over to Portland, Oregon for a few days and seeing how it goes. So I arrived in Portland, Oregon, and he and I got together on the first night, and we both, it was just me and him in this room with very loud amplifiers, and we just started to play at each other. Like two kids in a garage.
0: Like a good duel, like a good, here's, you got a riff, I got a riff.
1: That's it, yeah, we just, off we went. And I'm not sure whether I had a riff, I think he was just like channeling it. But we, you know, in some ways, it's just like two kids from different neighborhoods who want to check each other out and see what they can do, and you get in a garage and do it. It was, I'm still connected to that person that I was back then. And there was plenty of wine involved.
0: On Isaac's part.
1: Well, I don't drink, so
0: right,
1: there's your answer, right?
0: Yeah.
1: So, and there was also some interesting attire. You know, Isaac's very fond of dressing up, right?
0: Oh, sure.
1: And so there was kind of a few false beards going on, and some goggles. And so
0: goggles?
1: Your goggles are very important in Modest Mouse.
0: In the creative process of Modest Mouse.
1: Hey, actually, I've been a big fan of goggles myself.
0: Did they give you a pair of ceremonial goggles?
1: Oh, I've got plenty of goggles now.
0: Okay, great.
1: I've got Anakin Skywalker's goggles, dude.
0: Wait, what?
1: Yeah, from the dashboard video, yeah. So, because we did that on the Star Wars lot. So there was a big wardrobe box, and we all dived into it. And I heard one of the wardrobe assistants saying, "Oh, well, that's all the stuff from Star Wars." So I was okay. I'm going to get those goggles. So he's got goggles on and a false moustache and a flying hat, and I'm jet lagged like crazy. And at one point he just said to me, "Have you got any riffs?" And I actually happened to have a couple of riffs that I've been playing. I've always got a riff on the go, you know. So then sometimes they just fade away into the ether, and sometimes they turn into songs. And so I started playing this riff, and then he started singing, ad-libbing on top of it. And it was the song Dashboard, turned out to be Dashboard. But he sang pretty much half of that song. He just pulled it out of the air. And I just thought, this guy's just on another level completely. So there's many reasons why Dashboard is one of my favorite songs that I've ever done, but that's probably one of the reasons.
0: Yeah, let's listen to just a few seconds of that riff. It's so beautiful. Dashboard from Modest Mouse featuring Johnny Marr here on World Cafe.

0: That's pretty sweet, man. And so how much of the lyrics actually made, like, his ad-libbing lyrics?
1: All of this.
0: All of it?
1: He just sang this, yeah. He just sang this from the air. All of this.
0: Beautiful. And people forget you were in that band for 3 years. Like, that's one of your longer band stints, right?
1: Yeah. It was actually longer than 3 years, I think. But let me guess, 2005, 6, 7, halfway through. Yeah, it's nearly 4 years. It was the best time of my life.
0: I read your autobiography, and it says, you talk with great joy about your time in Modest Mouse. It's so, that's why I wanted to ask a little bit about Isaac Brock.
1: No, it was the best time of my life. You know, I'm having a good time now. Life's good, but that Modest Mouse time took some beating because it was just so damn creative. And I personally really connected with a whole generation of American music fans who would be influenced by things that were not from my background.
0: Got it.
1: The skate scene and the punk scene and the...

0: the art scene, and it was a very fertile kind of an inspirational time for me on stage and off.
1: Johnny Marr, our guest here in the studio, talking about his time in Modest Mouse. I want to ask you one last question before we get going, because it's about the song that you are playing for us today to close out your set, legendary Smith song, How Soon Is Now. There are a lot of people who do not know. The riff is incredible.
0: Thanks.
1: But the work that went into the riff in a pre-sample world is out of control.
0: Right.
1: Is it true that you literally ran tape around a room with two amplifiers in specific positions to create this sound? Something Rube Goldbergian.
0: Yeah, it's similar to that, but it's actually a little bit more work than that. What we did was, we ran a straight guitar part from the regular tape machine, two-inch tape machine, out to four Fender Twin Reverbs, the tremolo sound that you hear, the sound, is that's you can get that pretty sounding pretty good, like Bo Diddley used to, from a Fender Twin Reverb, but we did it with four, so it has this. It's four times as good, basically.
1: But four times as much work too.
0: No, you know, it was really tricky. As you said, it was pre-samplers, and it was also 3:30 in the morning. It took a lot of patience and a lot of love and a fair amount of hash and persistence from myself and John Porter. That's how we came up with that technique. And you know, you don't know that 35 years later people are still going to want to hear it. You know, it's amazing.
1: We got chills in the studio, man. There's no doubt about it. And how do you do it live now? A little bit easier this time around?
0: The technology is a little easy, but we don't use any samplers or any loops or trickery like that. It's just I just learned over the years to be able to play. It was tough in the Smiths days. I'm a better guitar player now. That's the answer to it, really. That's the way it goes.
1: So we're going to hear a pretty tremendous live version to close out this World Cafe.
0: I've got a really good band as well, you know, so the band can play it really great.
1: Can you introduce the band, please?
0: Sure, yeah. Well, on second guitar is my co-producer, James Doviak, and on drums is from Manchester, it's Jack Mitchell, who's my favourite ever drummer ever. And then on the bass guitar and backing vocals is Ewan Grono, and they're just the best, and the audience really love them, and I feel super fortunate. We've been a band now for like 8 years or something, so we've got our own swing now, you know.
1: Yeah. Well, let's take a listen to it. Absolutely thrilled to play it. How Soon Is Now, live in studio. It's Johnny Marr on World Cafe.

0: Wow, a live performance. How soon is now for the World Cafe, live in our performance space. Johnny Marr is our guest. Call the Comet is the name of the new album. So, you're walking out the door. Your first album, The Messenger. Then you stay around in the playland. And now we've called the Comet. Where do you think you go next? It has a beautiful trilogy kind of feel to it.
1: Yeah, I kind of, in the back of my mind, I always knew I was going to go for three. I'm going to just keep on doing it now and... Because I know when the chemistry's good and I know when things are sort of feel like right. And I've always known when there's a time to veer off and do something else. But the thing really with me now is possibly immature as this might sound, I just want me and my group to be the best rock band in the world. That isn't to say the biggest, just the best. If you come and see us play in front of 1,000 people, or if you see us play in front of 40,000, it's all the same to me. I want to be the best performer and the best guitar playing frontman that I can be. So that's my ambition, really. That's just the best live band out there, really.
0: Well, dude, best of luck in the future. Not that you need luck at this point.
1: Well,
0: but
1: we all need luck. I appreciate it. That's very kind of you. Thank
0: well,
1: you.
0: Well, please come back and see us again soon.
1: All right. Nice one, man. Thanks.
0: Yeah, the legendary Johnny Marr. This is the World Cafe.

Welcome back to World Cafe. Whew. That was a fun listen. Well, half of it was a really fun listen because, wow, I do not sound like I did 8 years ago. But hey, that was a long time ago. Thanks so much to Johnny Marr, as well as World Cafe producer John Myers. This is Lorelei. It's Billy Came Back on the Cafe.

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0: The old 97s invite you to dance with me, but perhaps you would like something with a little more tempo. Not a fast dancer? Well, I got one that's perfect.
1: Put on your red shoes and dance the blues.
0: Yeah, we'll get down with David Bowie this hour. And if dancing isn't your thing, not necessary, but I have new music you might dig from Devin Gilfillian, Nicole Atkins, and Phoebe Bridgers. Join us, won't you? This is World Cafe. Did you know that there are a handful of World Cafe affiliates that carry us on the AM dial? That means this song should sound pretty weird. Here's Steely Dan on World Cafe.

Welcome one, welcome all. I'm Stephen Kaleo. It's World Cafe. And Devin Gilfillian, one of our favorite artists. We've talked to him a bunch over the last decade. He was most recently in to play songs from his new album, Time Will Tell. You can check that session out at worldcafe.org. Here is new music from Devin Gilfillian. It's called Black Dog Rabbit Hole.

Annabelle Dinda, new music, The Hand, from her latest album, Some Things Never Leave, here on World Cafe. Here is new music from Nicole Atkins. The record is called Drama, and it makes its home on Chris Isaak's record label, Wicked Game. Here is When the Night Falls.

Smashing Pumpkins, 33, from their massive double album, Melancholy and the Infinite Sadness. Smashing Pumpkins and the Chicks have something in common. They both covered Landslide from Fleetwood Mac. Chicks before that, of course, and Nicole Atkins with When the Night Falls at the Top. We go into the archives for live performances from Nick Lowe and Hannah Jadagu next on The Cafe.

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I'm Kaleo. Some live recordings taped for this very show. Hannah Jadagu came in for the first time in 2023, and the thing I remember was her entire first EP was written, recorded, and performed on a phone. That got her a deal with Sub Pop Records. Pretty cool story. Here she is in studio with a full band, not just a phone. It's What You Did, live from the archives.

the Jesus of Cool. One of the best nicknames in rock. It's Nick Lowe when I write the book, recorded live for the cafe and Hannah Jadagu with What You Did. 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Let's dance.

0: Sometimes you just gotta dance. And that's what we did in that last set. Old 97 Dance With Me, David Bowie, Let's Dance, and Let's Dance from the Ramones. Three very different ways to get down. We have a little bit more getting down before we get gone, so stay close. This is World Cafe.
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0: That song, It's the End of the World as We Know It, came out in 1987. Leonard Bernstein, famous composer, died in 1990. You know what I'm thinking. Oh, yeah, yeah. He absolutely sang his own name in the R.E.M. song. Hopefully, more than once. Because how fun would that be? I'd put it on at parties. Putting the wraps on this, it's the end of the radio show as we know it. And I feel fine. I appreciate you listening. Thanks to our affiliates nationwide who make this show possible. We produce this program from WXPN at the University of Pennsylvania in Philadelphia. And we'll do it again real soon on the next World Cafe.
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